I'm Isaac Newton, president of the Royal Society. I just lost decades worth of my salary in the stock market. By my calculations, it comes to just over £20,000. As a scientist, I calculated the orbits and masses of celestial bodies. As master of the mint, I helped stabilize England's monetary system. And yet, there was one thing I failed to calculate. Human madness. If you're investing in the stock market too,

Perhaps this old man's tale of failure might be of some help. It usually starts with something small and insignificant. Like this apple. My fascination with money started with a single coin. About 20 years ago, the Bank of England and the government were struggling with counterfeit money. More and more people were clipping the edges of genuine coins and turning them into counterfeit ones. As always, people struggled to tell the real from the fake. When there's more counterfeit money floating around in the market, the value of money keeps dropping, and prices just keep going up. Back then, I was a mathematics professor at Cambridge, and I got appointed warden of the mint to solve this problem. Wondering how I did it? You've got to cut out the rot with a knife. I ordered all the worn-out coins to be withdrawn and instructed that new coins be made with grooved edges so that they could not be easily counterfeited. Once I drew my knife, the fake money started disappearing bit by bit. But then I realized something even more important. The value of money can fall at any time. Just piling up the money you earn and letting it sit. Maybe that's kind of a foolish thing to do. Then, one day, I heard the news about a new kind of money whose value just kept rising. It was the stock of a trading company. The South Sea Company. I'd heard it had originally been founded by the British government to handle trade with South America. The government offered exclusive trading rights on one condition. The company had to take over the entire national debt. The South Sea Company accepted the deal and came back with another one. They proposed converting £30,000 worth of government debt into company shares and offering them to the public. And with that, a whole new market was born. All sorts of rumors were circulating. They say the South Sea Company found some new gold mine. They say their stock doubles overnight every time you wake up. They say if you don't own it, you're the fool. The rumors reached my ears too. And the stock really was climbing from around £100 a share to triple that in just 3 months. In just a few months, I've made thousands of pounds. I wish that had been the end of the story. But even after I sold my shares, the price just kept climbing. More and more people were making far more money than I had. Watching those numbers climb higher and higher as time went on, I just couldn't resist anymore. When the price passed £700 a share, I finally threw in everything I had. A few months later, watching the price cross £1,000, I was sure my calculations were right. Who could have known that it would all turn out to be nothing but a bubble? The stock that had been going for £1,000 crashed down to the hundreds overnight. What could I have done? In the end, I had to sell every share I

owned at the same price I'd first bought them for. Maybe, deep down, I already knew. Newton's second law of motion. The acceleration of a moving object is inversely proportional to its mass. The bigger the greed, the bigger the loss. Yes, I knew it well. Just how important patience and effort really are for us as human beings. If only I'd remembered the joy of being buried in endless numbers. Just to write down a single new discovery. Waiting for time to pass, for the moment to ripen. If only I hadn't tried to fight the natural order of things, the simple way an apple falls. I never would have made such a foolish decision. I suppose I owe an apology to everyone who ever called me a genius. One moment of misjudgment, I couldn't tell truth from illusion, and I lost 40 years' worth of wages. So now, this failed old man has just one thing to ask of you. Don't be dazzled by the apple right in front of your eyes. Climb up on the shoulders of giants, and look toward the distant future.

George once traveled to the city of Sailima. Near this town, there was a pond as large as a lake, where a plague-bearing dragon lurked. And many times the dragon had put the populace to flight, for he used to come up to the city walls and poison everyone who came within reach of his breath. Soon, almost all the young people had been eaten up.

I've always been afraid of things. I'm afraid of being alone, of the dark, of things under the bed. As a child, you can go on endlessly imagining awful things.

0: The cowslips are incredible this year. I've never seen them like this. And these are erythroniums, which were very, very special to my father. I almost think he might be a bit cross that we picked them. Sorry, Papa. It feels strange that the headstone isn't here, but it's been taken away to be carved so that they're both on it, my father and my mother.
1: Most people are scared of someone that they're really close to in their family getting ill and dying.
2: I feel like everyone's afraid of death. It's just the inevitability that you will not stay on the earth forever. Your time's ticking every single second.
3: It's our last summer here.
2: Yeah. We need fire. We don't even have a flint, so he can't have a fire.
1: I'm afraid of two things. Poisonous snakes and boars.
2: Boars?
1: I don't know why.
2: I used to be so terrified of Kamala. Like, at night time, I would never stay here. Like, it was... Because the entire thing is like this. You know when you have, like, a creepy haunted owl house? That's what they always look like.

You get a very different view of something if you imagine it from above. He has to be asleep to drive it home. I was really scared of that room. I kind of always had, I wanted to go in there, but this is sort of, I'm still slightly frightened of it, to be honest. Yeah, it feels alive. It just does. It sort of hums and chugs. If you listen, you can hear. It's a sort of chugging noise. I suppose it's another way of recording something that you're going to lose.

0: how long does it take to get some stone, carve it in, and say Jane?
1: It actually takes longer than it seems.
0: When Italy won the Euros, in about 10 minutes they had Italy written on it. Wait, do I read that right? Aged 58 years.
1: You're walking on a person. Aged 37? Aged 37, that's so young.
0: 1968. This is a long time ago. Like, that's not that young.
1: I don't understand why we have to sell this place.
0: Because it's an amazing house that's just being left to ruin.
1: But it's a family house, which I don't think is very fair.
0: You know how much tax you have to pay to get that? You have to pay every single penny of inheritance to be able to keep that. Because all the tax, or that you have, because there's called inheritance tax after the war, because they had no money, that if you pass a house down, you basically have to pay for half of it. And that house is so expensive. Like, you can't, it's almost impossible to keep it. It's not like Grandma Jane was the house. Like, it's, Grandma Jane's more than that. She can't hold on to it just because she was, like, it's not all about what she owns. It's about what she did.
1: I still don't want to sell the house.
0: Okay. Sad. It's a good job you don't really have a say.
1: But we miss Grandma.
0: Yeah, I miss Grandma.
1: She's not very good with children, but she still loved us.

My mother's very much present here, everywhere. I mean, I don't know, she has her the deep freezer list. You can't take anything out of the deep freeze without marking it off the list. And there's notices everywhere, you know. I mean, if you left it here. Beware very sharp knives. And, here, do not put bone handle knives. And all over the place, there are things with labels that say, do not move. And there are various mugs in the cupboard that says, do not use.

and have never been used for 30 years or something because they were too precious. But I find myself following all her rituals, you know, repacking the dishwasher in her way, or just, you know, not touching something that I shouldn't be touching. And it's very peculiar. It's very peculiar.

0: mean, my brothers always resented the fact that I was allowed to use the front stairs, whereas they weren't allowed to use the front stairs. They only were only allowed to use the back stairs. Yeah, there were areas of the house that we just weren't allowed in, really. The drawing room sofa looks like a perfectly normal sofa, but if anybody other than a woman sits on it, you might get shouted at.
1: It's because it's a really, really special sofa to Grandma, but I don't understand why only women can sit on it, just because women are clean.
2: But that's because that is another form of sexism in this house. Grandma Jane would come up with completely random rules.
1: I kind of miss that, though, now.

0: I think the dragons are mixed up in all the other ones. Sword bags, things for swords. A slice of elephant tooth. Goodness knows what the rest is. Yikes. They create an avalanche if I'm not careful. The trouble is fiction and reality have got slightly woven into each other in terms of what I'm looking for. Oh yeah, this is the St. George by Roger van der Weyden that used to belong to my family, which my grandmother sold in 1966. And it's now in the Washington National Gallery of Art. But I always felt very sorry for this dragon because he doesn't look like he's going to manage any great ferocity. I mean, really, it doesn't look like George had to do very much.
1: It was this dragon that made all of this possible.
0: There's my grandmother. This dragon's death cost 220,000. But this dragon's death, you know, bought this house, so...

And it was completely dilapidated. There were geese walking through the house. There was water running down the walls. It was, you know, completely in pieces. And it was a real labor of love. My parents did it together. They did all the wallpapering together in the whole house. My mother always said, if you can wallpaper together, you can do anything together.

0: Oh.
1: Yeah, so that's... Just leave the to-go sign on that.
2: Yeah, so this was my mother's desk. And that was my father's desk. You'll notice that this desk faces that way and that desk faces that way too, although that's a partner's desk. I kind of have this sort of idea that there's a bulldozer just about to arrive and everything's going to disappear. And on the one hand, you want to keep everything, and on the other hand, you just can't. And so you have to be really ruthless about what you don't keep. I mean, there are two rooms full of papers like these. I didn't know my father as well. My father and I allegedly were very similar. And I didn't know him as well. And I think I wasn't as close to him as I was to my mother.

0: or indeed as my, maybe my siblings were to my father. And I went into science. My mother was a scientist. When we were children, I didn't really know what she was doing. I knew she worked a lot with rats because she used to ask me to train the rats. So when I was 10 or 11, I used to spend hours and hours in her laboratory training lab rats to do all sorts of strange things.
1: I'd look quite pleased, I think. My mother was always very clear that she was going to continue working. And her boss told her that her career would be ruined if she got married. But she said, maintained it wouldn't be. And she was going to have children and she was going to make it work. I never saw her as being beautiful at all. And then it's only when you're older you sort of see pictures and you think,

0: crazy parents who went to a conference in Mexico with a three-month-old baby. And my father was the conference wife and enjoyed himself enormously. She had to give a lecture 4 days after I was born or hide the baby in the pram outside the lab. And my brothers used to have to hide down in the bottom of the car when they drove through the science area in Oxford. And in the lab, the old white men appear to actually be listening to her. Her students always said, if you said something, she would tell them not to be so bloody silly. Or just get really cross.
1: You know, what she instilled in me was her idea that you can't really sit still. You can't, you need to be doing something at all times. So television is an evil. Relaxing is probably not a good idea. You should always be working.

0: Bloody hell.
1: Is it all right?
0: Well, the downpipe is actually completely solid with earth, so we've probably got damp coming in here.
1: Oh, shit.
0: Not the bottom one, but the top one there.
1: As soon as you look at something, you find another problem.
0: I know. I was thinking it was really, really noisy. I couldn't sleep at all. So I took the fireplace front off and found it.
1: Oh, right, yeah.
0: And it was completely stacked up with 36 jackdaw skeletons and then a live one on the top. But I didn't know the live one was there, so I went down to get a bucket and some bags to clean it all out, which I started doing. And this live jackdaw threw it into my face in the middle of the room.
1: One shelf, African mahogany. Large hat box of alabaster light fittings. Things Ray O&J wedding. When did they get married? 1961.
0: Yeah.
1: Aunt Jean's correspondence.
0: But that'll be exciting.
1: You see, look, a workbox full of Aunt Jean's little precious things. We've got to go up there.
0: Oh, my God. That is weird.
1: It's quite a whopping great piece of gold, though.
0: Yeah.
1: What does one do with something like that?
0: You go to a cash for gold shop.
1: Oh, my God, and say, I just took this out of Grandma's mouth.
0: Yeah, that old lady down the road. Right.
1: Right. So, no trunk.
0: Well, there's quite a few layers here, but there are some actually nice pictures. Oh!
1: Spiders?
0: No, I don't like spiders. I like spiders.
1: What are you hearing about?
0: Something. I don't know what it is.
1: Does it have legs?
0: I think it may do.
1: How many?
0: I may not have any. No, it has no legs.
2: You got that?
1: Yeah, if it leans against there, then I have.
0: Really nice suitcase, isn't it? Sorry, I did try and wipe off as much as I could.
1: It's probably sort of the kind of thing they decorate pubs with, isn't it? Photographs of Siamese cat. What's that? Ah! What is it?
0: It's a hobby camel, I think.
1: A hobby camel?
0: It's a zombie camel.
1: Ah!
0: Quite a lot of pharmaceuticals up here.
1: Oh, really?

0: get the mice high.
1: I think that this is the scariest place in the house.
0: No, it's the best hiding place in the garden.
1: Would you go there? I wouldn't. Oh, I used to go hide. Always used to hide in there. No way.
0: I was very scared of the hedges when I was young.
1: Really?
0: Yeah.
1: Which bit?
0: The avenue. Really scary.
1: It's very dark.
0: When it's dark, that is quite terrifying.
1: Yeah, well, you convinced me that the water tanks were full of dragon blood.
0: But you know the algae that turns water red?

0: Our days are haunted with dragons. We've heard bewildering sounds we cannot explain. We've seen shadows in the sky and blurred forms moving across bare wooden floors. We've tried to dismiss these things as absurd daydreams, but something is there. We may call them dragons, for want of a better word. I think that it's an ode to lost imagination, apart from anything else, isn't it, to a certain extent?
1: Exactly.
0: And obviously fear is caused by imagination, because, well, particularly you as a child, you were never scared of rapists climbing through the windows. You were absolutely terrified that there was a dragon or a dinosaur under your bed.
1: I'm still much more scared of monsters than I am of people, because you can't reason with a monster. With a person, ultimately, humans can be kind and can have compassion, but the idea of a monster...
0: Well, I suppose the definition of a monster is that you can't.

I had this sort of extraordinary playground. This privileged childhood. But I spent a lot of time in bed. I have an autoimmune disease, and I've been in pain on and off since I was 11, and I woke up one morning with a sore wrist. Nobody ever talked about it, really. Not really being understood, not really being believed, meant that I very much used my imagination to get away from it. I think I was frightened of what was going on. I didn't understand it. My father was traveling a lot at that point, so he wasn't at home very much. But he used to send me postcards, mostly dragons. If I look at the bigger picture of my childhood, there is this ache of loneliness. My parents were very busy. My brothers were a lot older than me. I played on my own.

like holes for coal, like in a really old steam train. And you can see here, actually, is in Fahrenheit, powering an entire empire.

0: either. There's this sweep of green. And there are several of them, but I think this is the clearest. It's a fairy ring. And it's made by the mycelium of a mushroom, Marasmus aureades, the fairy ring mushroom. They're quite nice, actually, to eat. I used to pick them and dry them. So you step into the circle, and then you make your wish. And then it's very important that you step out backwards and say, thank you, fairies. I've wished so many things on the fairy rings on this lawn. I would almost just like to just walk away and leave it and never see it again. I don't know where you start with taking things apart. And the more... my brothers as well, that we come here and we realise that we're mourning our father all over again. Because he's here and he's in every stone and every fairy ring. And... so you have to do it all over again.
1: Oh, my God. Jesus, it's absolutely piled.

0: in here. If you try and go through all this paper, it could take rather a while, couldn't it? Well, I suppose like the rest of the house, really. But it's funny seeing old things like this, because this was my grandfather's desk in Hampshire. He used to have a letterbox there, which his cat used to sit in. I'm not really quite sure why Grandpa had a big desk. He never had a job or anything.
1: My grandfather thought that it would be a good idea for Grandpapa to go on a world trip. It was called a world tour, and it was sort of what gentlemen were supposed to do.
2: He's quite handsome, wasn't he?
3: He kind of looked like you.
2: Like me?
1: Oh. First of all, he goes to France, and then he goes through Germany, or from Austria. So from Belgrade, he goes to Sofia, then he goes to Istanbul. I had several cold showers, for it was very hot, on the primitive arrangement filled by bucket from a well. Then went out for a walk in the jungle to look for lizards.
2: Oh, Komodo dragon.
1: It's the head of a monitor lizard. So Grandpa had lots of lizards, and he had one particular one, Houdini. And Houdini was his absolute favourite. He was huge. And then he goes all the way across here, to Tehran, which is in Iran, which is an extremely long way. And he went to the post office once with Houdini in a bag. He always did this thing where he went whoosh, and it was like all the people disappeared. It's like, what's happened? And Houdini's head was poking up, was like poking out of the bag. Can you imagine?
4: It was like really old sushi.
1: But he seemed to meet people everywhere that he knew, or he'd meet somebody who'd been to the same college or been to the same school, or they'd invite him to stay, and then they'd all go and have dinner at the embassy or something. And then he turns right into Cambodia, and then he takes a boat to Japan. Maybe that's where he fell in love with bamboo, because you know Grandpapa planted the bamboo grove down there with all his different sorts of bamboo. I'm so sad you didn't know him, because he would have really, really thought you were all fantastic.

the old churchyard round the church was not being used anymore for burials. And there's the rather less attractive modern churchyard beyond there with lots of ugly modern graves. And Papa, being Papa, wanted to be buried in the old medieval

churchyard, but the vicar would not let him. So we came to the conclusion that the best thing to do was to take down this section of wall, which, belonging to us, we had the right to do, and build this little bump into our land so that he could be in the old churchyard, despite what the vicar said about it. So here he is, and he's been joined by Mama. What it says about him is that you could put an obstacle in his way and he would find a way around it. And it was very, very proper to do that. And I think he was very cognizant that being dead was being dead. But the spirituality of the East, I think, was something that did affect him. And I know he went when I was having a very troublesome time in my life, being a little bit difficult. He went to a fortune teller in Japan, and he didn't dare ask his own fortune. He asked mine. And he never told me what it was.

0: This one is a dragon, but he doesn't have a head. Some very strange dragons. He was a scientist and really had spent years completely immersed in reptiles. Then he became an art historian. And I'm not surprised that one of the things that he saw everywhere, because they are everywhere in art history, was
1: dragons.
0: There they were. He's quite nice. Appearing from the mist. He talked about them as if they existed. And that was what was such fun. So I grew up believing in dragons. Well done. Do you want to open it? This was my treasure cupboard when I was a child. It was called the Normus cupboard.
1: Oh, I'm not on it.
0: Ah! I'd forgotten about that. It's the moths have got at it. It looks... That is truly beastly.
1: Ah, gross.
0: That's a mole, which has been eaten by a fox and then sicked up.
1: Oh, why would you keep that?
0: I know, I know. I think I might be a little bit like my father, actually.
1: What are these eggs?
0: They're stone. We could pretend that they were fossilised dragon eggs. They could be, couldn't
1: they? For all we know, dragons could have existed before we
0: exactly.
1: were around.
0: I have to say, I do kind of think that they did.
1: Somewhere in the universe there is, because it's too big not to be.

0: this house has 47 roof slopes and 18 chimneys.
1: So it does mean that there are a lot of separate attic spaces.
0: But the attic stuff scene is above your room.
1: Yeah.
0: I mean, crikey, that's like Tutankhamun's tomb, plus...
1: No, it's a
2: slightly less interesting.
0: Plus Ramesses III, plus... You know,
1: yeah, if Howard had decided, let's chuck all this in a skip.
0: If Howard Carter had burst into the attic, he'd have said, I'm going home now.
2: But Howard Carter would have died instantly in that attic. Not
0: yeah,
2: that
0: he would, yeah.
3: Anyway, Lawrence and I would giggle in the what's now called the pink attic, I think. Anyway, one of the attics. And the Fogues would be wallpapering very, very expertly.
1: Yeah, because every
0: hour, Lawrence and I would giggle, and Fogue would come in and say, if I hear one more squeak out of you, you, I'll whack you so hard you won't be able to sleep.

0: for a week.
1: Does he say that to you? Does that sound similar?
0: You won't be able to sit down for a week.
2: Never did. Yeah.
1: No.
3: I'm a primary source, aren't I?
2: Primary bullshit, it's more like. And that's quite interesting for you to understand that primary sources are not always correct, because the primary source could...
4: I have been to a single history lesson in my life.
2: So do they teach you that primary sources are not sometimes not right? Yeah.
3: Yeah, but I'm a historian.
5: Looks a bit like a car. His wings down, I think. Breathing fire, and there's the knight with his shield. Someone's got a dog. Maybe it's a baby dragon, I don't know, but these are knights for horses. Once upon a time there was a king who was very rich. But he was not happy because... Because is spelled B-E-E-Y-K-O-S. Because there's a terrible dragon who was always eating something, and usually it was a person.
2: It was very insular when we were children. There were fences around. We never took part in village life. We didn't have friends in the village. My father was very antisocial as far as the village was concerned. I can remember Edward and I defending the garden when it was attacked by some local boys. I must have been 7 and he was 9. And we made these great big sticks. I think Edward drove this, basically. I did what I was told. And we banged huge nails into the end of them. And we defended our territory. And we called it the Battle of the Nuttery, as it was. And it's gone down in a sort of unwritten history of our childhood. And the police got called because these weapons were quite so lethal.
4: More scary. This is just in front of that, or...?
1: Well, I think this should go in front of that.
4: Okay, put it there, and then we put this one here, and then put this one here, and then this one. Do you think that's scary?
1: Mm-mm.
4: Really? I think it's more scary than that.
1: What do you think this one?

0: I've never seen these pictures. I always thought there were never any pictures of me as a baby because I was so ugly. But it turns out they were, it's just they were slides. And I'm a little bit overwhelmed by the quantity of them. Snow being pulled by a brother. I love the fact that they put me in the laundry basket. My nanny used to carry me around on her hip in the laundry basket. Cat, Dee Dee, with Matt. He was so sweet. Beautiful little boy.
1: The majority of my memories are of being on my own, which probably isn't the same true, is it?
2: I think a lot of my memories are trying to be on my own because I was being hideously tortured by the brethren.
1: Yeah.
2: We built a fantastic... The big table that's under the veranda...
1: Yeah.
2: ...had been moved down to there for a party for some reason.
1: Yeah.
2: And the parents went away for the weekend. And we built the most incredible house. All the chairs went on top. We then covered that with canvas. And they obviously were beastly to me all the time. Except for when they weren't. And then a very large rock holding the top fell on me and knocked me out. And suddenly they were really, really terrified and thought I was actually dead because there was blood coming out of my ears and things or something like that. Obviously, I don't remember because I was unconscious, but it was very peculiar because suddenly they became very solicitous and very nice because they thought, oh, my God, the parents think

0: They killed him. We actually killed him.
1: God. Yes. Did it. My God.
2: Beowulf, friend of the Geats, uttered no battle boasts of former victories, for the bare battle blade had failed him in dire need, that long famous brand, and Beowulf suffered anguish ring round with fire, nor did his followers stand any longer to watch the battle. Instead, they ran away, they ran for the wood, and hid to save their lives. Out of the cave poured flames and hot battle breath of the monster, and the dragon came lashing his tail in fury. Forward went Beowulf, holding his shield before him, his ancient sword bare in his hand.
3: Oh, he went that way.

0: pedestals.
1: Go.
0: Lights.
1: Go.
0: Table, canteen.
1: Go.
0: What about the jam?
1: Well.
0: Competition for the oldest jar of jam. In one of the files, in a whole load of brochures of stuff like this, suddenly I unfolded this.
1: Sources.
0: Yeah, these are Latin names of some kind of animal, but I don't know what. Dryophis pra...
1: No, he's making up names.
0: I like that. Yeah, he's like making up Latin names of dragons.
1: Yeah. That is exactly what it is, you know.
0: That's really fun.
1: You never knew with Parker, because he did get very enthusiastic about things and start taking them rather seriously when they were rather silly.
0: Lots of it is the stuff that he used to say to us. Like,
1: what about?
0: Tin openers for knights in armour.
1: Oh, yes, yep.
0: And then he's talking about, like, one female Homo sapiens per year. How did the legend arise? The fear of the unknown, yes, but why consistencies, e.g. scales, etc.?
2: There's something universally appealing about dragons to humans. The fire-breathing, the flying, the kind of reptilian aspect, those are common to Norse and Chinese dragons, which is weird if you think about it. You know, why? Is there a common origin?
3: Oh, my God. 1916.
4: 1835.
3: The Beatles was a long time ago, and that was, like, 1916.
0: Does it say anything on it?
3: Papers.
0: Yeah, you see, look, O.R.A. Thesis, that was his initial. Can you see what they are? Look, you can see the teeth. I strongly believe the Instinct for Dragons theory, that it's, that they're something that we, they're a mixture of all the things that our ancestors were frightened of, and it's almost like inherited trauma that these things make us.
1: So you make a compound of your fears, and that fear is a dragon.
0: If you imagine that enormous, that would be quite frightening, wouldn't it? Oh yeah, this is my, this is a lizard, and then this is me turning the lizard into a dragon. See, these monitor lizards have wonderful feet, but they're, again, they're kind of floppy. Like, I'm sure dragons didn't have

0: had in jokes and had things that they understood but nobody else did. It was definitely a different arrangement.
1: I like the balance of these two because it's the same tub, except this time it's with me in the tub. This is on holiday in France. And this time it's me bathing him in the tub. It was very cuddly, my father, but I'm not sure that he was cuddly with everybody. Reading letters, I'm really only now realizing just how much academic expectation they had from my brothers. You know, so much that they basically have to be brilliant. It's absolutely terrifying. This is about Edward. As a little boy, he would talk, 3 and 4, he would talk about history and geography with considerable knowledge and was even then a splendid companion. I took him to Holland at 3 and Sweden at 4, just for the pleasure of his company. However, he did not read properly until he was 7 and a half and put up a lot of resistance to reading. I think he's grossly underperforming at school. He writes novels, some good, some dull. How can you write that a 7-year-old's novels are dull? Well, that letter was actually a letter to the National Association for Gifted Children. By the time my parents got to me, they sort of switched it off. Because I think it had proved very difficult for all my brothers.
2: I reckon these are mine, yeah.
1: Yeah, these are the ones that...
2: They are, yeah.
1: Yeah, look.
2: Those are just not very interesting.
1: Pebbles.
2: Fascinating stones. Aww. Pale blue is Mycenaean, yellow is Hellenistic or Attic. Seriously nerdy.
1: That's so funny.
2: And then it went all horribly wrong with the discovery of alcohol.
1: Oh, look, it's your writing when you were little. That's the handle of a...
2: Skithos or something like that.
1: What's a skithos?
2: Small double-handled drinking cup.
1: Wow.
2: My God, I was a nerd. I must go through this stuff properly.
1: I've definitely had, though, that I have things and I think, actually, this isn't a happy memory. I don't want to keep this.
2: Really?
1: Yeah.

0: My dad says that, like, that grandfather would be great to know, but what my dad's told me about him actually makes me kind of dislike him, because he used to come to Edward every single night and say, have, like, read to him and say, and one night, he would always walk straight past my dad's room. And one night, my dad asked, and Edward and Oliver straight up said to him, because you're just not quite as interesting, and walked past. Then he never asked him again. And my dad completely got over it. I would have hated him for the rest of my life. That was me.
1: I don't think you should really hate someone for the rest of your life, because it's just gonna make you sad forever.

0: against the dragon, and the dragon and his angels fought back. But he was not strong enough, and they lost their place in heaven.
1: Orlando supports the dragon!

He was hurled to the earth, and his angels with him. Then, from his mouth, the snake spewed water like a river to overtake the woman and sweep her away with the torrent. But the earth helped the woman by opening its mouth and swallowing the river that the dragon had spewed out of his mouth. Then the dragon was enraged at the woman and went off to make war against the rest of her offspring.

0: These things are going into the bin far too quickly. I can't see them go. A really useful lock. Oh, but that's good. I'll keep that. Ah! You're playing at high speed.
1: Yeah.
0: Hang on. What are all these you're throwing out?
1: No, don't start going through the bin.
0: No, just because they've gone in there doesn't mean... Puncture a packet. Really, really useful. And do these tapes...
1: Do the tapes go off?
0: It's still sticky.
1: Is it very useful?
0: Really useful, yeah.
1: What about Papa's matchbox collection?
0: Well, put them all in one thing. Matchboxes. Very, very collectible.
1: I'm very glad that you're not in charge of doing all the sorting in this house.
0: See, that's a classic matchbox. I think you'd be sad if we threw them all away.
1: I think our parents could have...
0: What have you done with those other tools?
1: A little bit more thoughtfulness. On sorting things out, if they wanted their possessions to be honoured, then they could have perhaps not left us with quite so many of them.
0: I don't think either of them expected to go when they did, Harriet.
1: But Mama was 82. It wasn't the sort of...
0: Yeah, but you never think that it's happening to you.

0: even got a spare tire.
1: This house has a strange power over all of us. You step straight into the past. We've been kept as children.

0: this was actually given to me by my grandmother, and my mother was very disapproving. Don't want that. Why would you want that? But didn't really approve of children choosing their own things, I think. We were supposed to have our taste dictated to us, I think.
1: Typical. Why not have your children's books in Latin? Very, very Cumnor.
0: You have to be ruthless, basically. It's unavoidable. I'm just going to have to get rid of things.

to me, it's like a person dying, this house going, because I live in a foreign country, but it's all okay because I can always come to England anytime I like, and there's Cumnor. And Cumnor is England, as far as I'm concerned, and it is the route from which everything else comes. And for it not to be there is going to feel like my country has disappeared and my child.

0: this a bit. And I'm quite surprised I managed to articulate that at all, because it's quite difficult for me. Yeah. It's going to be tricky. But I'm still thinking it isn't. And I'll be fine, because I don't have the imagination, as far as I can see, to realize what it's doing. But I do, really. And I'm not much enjoying it.
1: I have to keep that. I don't know. I can't take him and put him in my house. I hate the idea of throwing things away that were his, that he made. And I have to. Because you can't keep everything or you go mad. But I want to keep him. Let's just put it in the keep box. I don't even know what animal it's supposed to be.

0: we probably had a more creative childhood than I gave my children. It's a rather sad thing to say.
1: In Harry Potter, are they good or bad, the dragons?
2: Well, sometimes bad. They're good, sometimes they're bad.
1: Yeah, because you were talking about How to Train a Dragon.
3: How to Train a Dragon and, like, Night Fury and... What are that, like,
1: yeah, because in that kind of movies, they're more depicted as, like...
3: Good guys.
1: Yeah, exactly. They're, like, misunderstood. They're, like, helping and it's
4: Yeah, I love
1: like...
4: the dragons in that. In Japan, they're really positive. They're very powerful. Yeah, you have to treat them with awe and respect. But they're wonderful things.
3: But there could be bad dragons. I don't think they're worth...
1: I know there could be bad dragons, but since we're imagining them anyway, we may as well imagine them good.
5: La-di-da.
4: Yeah, there's the head.
1: Just
3: fast.
4: You know, that head was made for the first Dragon's Dinner, which I think was in about 1969, something like that. It's sort of the same size, isn't it?
1: Once upon a time, there was a terrible dragon that settled itself in a swamp near the city of War Hollow and began to devour all the people in the surrounding countryside. Slowly, he walked towards the town. The people in the town could hear him coming because of his terrible singing.
6: Blood, blood, glorious blood. I've crunched all the bones till there's nothing but mud. So now I will follow the road to War Hollow, and there I will wallow in glorious blood.
7: Glorious blood.
8: It's like Jason doesn't play the dragon at all.
9: That's hilarious.
4: Dragon's Dinner, it definitely is. Oh, the tin opener! This is pre the Dragon Mask.
10: Aww.
4: You see, you were all very gorgeous.
11: Romans came across the channel, all dressed up in tin and flannel.
12: Saxons keep your... It was
11: Saxons your pajamas.
12: Something your... llamas... I hated those plays, as you can see from my acting ability.
13: You were just flicking
12: off. I hated them. And it was basically lots of adult jokes.
13: Yeah, it was.
12: And
13: that's true, actually.
12: I think it was a form of torture. Oh, look. There's Jane sort of laughing away.
4: It's really nice seeing her.
12: And if I look, when I look at that, I kind of do actually remember that she did laugh. We're being really nice to you, Matthew. That's contrary to the official line. Look, Edward is playing football.
4: I doubt they videoed you torturing him, did they?
13: Yeah, you're taking the piss out of me.

0: Jo, tegende pisser det med.
1: That's the long grass and the bumblebee, yeah. Now, what is this?
2: That's the ha-ha.
1: Is that building the ha-ha? There's Matthew. Yes. Look at his muscles.
3: No, it's me.
0: Look at that. Bronze.
2: Me, of course. What hunk
3: is that? The hunk is me, actually.
0: It is me, I'm afraid, I think, yeah.
2: I'm afraid those are my muscles.

0: Many times the dragon had put the populace to flight when they came out armed against him. To appease the fury of this monster, the name of the youth or maiden was drawn by lot. Then one day the lot fell upon the only daughter of the king. She was seized and set aside for the dragon. The king, beside himself with grief, said, "Take my gold and silver and half of my kingdom, but release my daughter and spare her such a death."
1: The boiler's broken, the central heating broke, the pool's gone green. Since Jane died, I cannot even list the amount of things that have gone wrong. It turned out all her perfect rules, which drove us absolutely mad, she turns out to have been right, and it's really frustrating.
2: I want to keep it.
1: I know, I'd like to keep it too.
2: Wait! Don't close it yet! We're still going to have Christmas here.
1: Do you like having Christmas here? Yeah. That will be something to miss, won't it, having everyone here?

when you talk to people and make it becomes obvious in the conversation that you were basically brought up entirely by nannies rather than your parents. But we all loved our parents.

0: But I was absolutely adamant that I wanted to be the one at home with the children, what Jane called tying the shoelaces. She was, nonsense, you don't need to be the one tying the shoelaces. I disagree.
1: You decided you would be, right.
0: I was really, really, really adamant I wanted to be. Because, I mean, I decided this as a child, and my decision was that I love my nanny more than I love my mother. And I don't know whether that was true.
1: Is Nairobi.

As the house becomes emptier, the sound is different. The echo is different. And that's really disconcerting.

0: I'm afraid, of that deep, dark hole that the dragon lives in. But what's much more frightening, it's the things that haven't been said.
1: I didn't go to the dragon school.
2: Sort of tough prep school.
1: My mother said, we didn't put you in the dragon school because you were rather a weepy little girl, which I always thought was very unfair. I was a very tough little girl, actually. I just was a girl.

0: No, the dragon is my mother. She was the dragon. A lot of people called her the dragon. I think she called herself the dragon sometimes. Well, I think she knew she was fairly dragon-like. She was very fierce and sometimes could get very cross and definitely breathed fire. All of us were afraid of her. Until the day she died.
1: I was terrified of her. To be brought up with the idea that you're not supposed to have emotions, you're supposed to pretend they're not there. Anger never seemed to be a problem, that seemed to be allowed. I'm scared of people being angry with me. Definitely. Very, very scared of people being angry with me. I don't any longer do this when people get cross. I used to do that. You can't quite get these things out of your system, I think.

dragons are the world's masters. The lord of all creation is a dragon. His scheme is to stop us somehow from becoming bored of this miracle life, which first stirred in the Sea Kingdoms. For centuries, it's warred against men who have forgotten how to dream. It longs for simple human wonder to be restored.

0: 16.
1: I haven't seen my dad be emotional much. The first time I ever saw him cry was when my grandma died. I remember it like, really strongly because I was just, it's such an amazing thing. I've never seen this before, this like new side of my dad. I always seen like, he's like immune to that kind of thing and he was

0: over it as he was an adult. Now I know every time I feel sad, I'm not like letting him down. He's not like this. I'm the only one that gets sad. He has the same thing.
1: Keep that one.
2: Yeah.
3: Linen room.
2: Linen room.
4: And that's a super rare dish, but it is missing a chunk. But that's a nice one.
2: Yeah,
4: no.
2: Well, yeah.
4: Well, that is. And this is a Kangxi Mountain period bowl. Everything that is to be sold, we need to find somewhere to bring it.

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With all these he carried out of the cave and piled in a great heap before the dying king. Beowulf spoke again, the dying hero gazing on the gold. I have here given my waning life for this heap of treasure. Spend it well, you who must guard the treasure now.

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But the Slayer also lay still, the dreadful dragon of the earth. No longer could the coiling dragon keep guard over the halls of treasure. Never to fly again.

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Darling O, I'm writing you a letter because there are lots of things I want to say that I simply can't say. I get all emotional. But the main thing I want to say is thank you for giving me such a super life. You have taught me so much about seeing things that I couldn't see before.

0: possibly in a fairy ring.
1: Oh, you have to get the mushrooms involved. 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

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It's still fun seeing so many parts of you in each of them. You have given me the freedom to do my work and put up with its encroaching on our life together, because you've always fully understood that I am only half a person without that. But the other half, and actually it is more than half, is the one shared with you. So thank you for teaching me to love, and please go on teaching me.

0: feel like the Irises don't want to come with us all that much.
1: They do.
0: I don't feel like it's wrong. It's definitely right. Papa would definitely approve.
1: It's all very well, but our garden is not that big.
0: Well, don't take loads then.
2: I'm getting better at being afraid of thunderstorms and the dark things under the bed.

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2: I'm going to go to the house.
0: I'm going to go to the house. I'm going to go to the house. I'm going to go to the house. I'm going to go to the house. I'm going to go to the house. I'm going to go to the house. I'm going to go to the house. I'm going to go to the house. I'm going to go to the house. I'm going to go to the house. I'm going to go to the house. I'm going to go to the house. I'm going to go to the house. I'm going to go to the house. I'm going to go to the house. I'm going to go to the house. I'm going to go to the house. I'm going to go to the house. I'm going to go to the house. I'm going to go to the house. I'm going to go to the house. I'm going to go to the house. I'm going to go to the house. I'm going to go to the house. I'm going to go to the house. I'm going to go to the house. I'm going to go to the house. I'm going to go to the house. I'm going to go to the house. I'm going to go to the house. I'm going to go to the house. I'm going to go to the house. I'm going to go to the house. I'm going to go to the house. I'm going to go to the house. I'm going to go to the house. I'm

0: Это все там.
1: Yes.
2: Yes. Yes. Yes. Yes. Yes. Yes. Yes. Yes. Yes. Yes. Yes. Yes. Yes. Yes. Yes. Yes. Yes. Yes. Yes. Yes. Yes. Yes. Yes. Yes. Yes. Yes. Yes. Yes. Yes. Yes. Yes. Yes. Yes. Yes. Yes. Yes. Yes. Yes. Yes. Yes. Yes. Yes. Yes. Yes. Yes. Yes. Yes. Yes. Yes. Yes. Yes. Yes. Yes. Yes. Yes. Yes. Yes. Yes. Yes. Yes. Yes. Yes. Yes. Yes. Yes. Yes. Yes. Yes. Yes. Yes. Yes. Yes. Yes. Yes. Yes. Yes. Yes. Yes. Yes. Yes. Yes. Yes. Yes. Yes. Yes. Yes. Yes. Yes. Yes. Yes. Yes. Yes.

0: Marcus au moins l'âge, puis je voilà, je l'ai dit tout, et je suis assez plus de personnes, mais je peux couler ma soirée.
1: Ok, would you introduce yourself?
2: Mm-hmm. Yes, I'm Marcus Vetter, director of Heart of Janine, and we are now trying to reopen the cinema in Janine.
3: Come on, please.
0: Ah, ça a l'air que là. Cinéma Janine, Afro-Kram cinéma, photographe d'envie.
4: You see that the concept is to do as much work with the local people so that we don't import fancy stuff from all over Europe and the money we have disappears to Europe again, but that the money...
1: Just the technique.
4: Yeah, just the...

0: project without money. So we went to everybody.
1: Tamil is about the money.
2: The Allegiant Bank is our project partner.
3: Roger Waters paid 160,000.
4: The Prime Minister, Mr. Salam Fayyad, donated 50,000 euros for the project, and we will receive the money soon.

0: Don translated know that we have to pay him for that, or is he just gonna do it, you know?
1: I don't know, maybe we can. Yeah, why not?
0: Okay.
1: Yes, from the same account we can just give him some, you know?
0: A small amount, yeah.
1: Yes, yes, yes.
0: Because it's not that important that it works. It would be nice, but, you know, it's not really important because I'm only going to show the students the theory.

0: 프랑스.
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2: Fantastic.
1: You are full of surprises. Awa. Again? Yes or no?
0: Yes.
1: Oh, you're learning English. Fantastic.
0: Welcome.
1: Super good.
2: Hussein Company.
1: Hussein Company. Fantastic. Awa.
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1: What you want to move the whole friggin machine or what?
2: No
1: Hussein tell me what do you want? What do you want?
0: على الكسار زي الخاطب في
1: سعيد Want to let it down? What love? What love? Okay
0: ما يشلس عايش على اللي يقول يعني
1: Give me push
3: Nothing
1: Down? What do you want? Make up your mind.
2: What?
1: It's not our. It's moving. To go more to this side. Take it out again. I mean, you're saying you can see how it has to be. Just from the... No. Yeah, just a little bit. Sure. Look here. The same, look here. The same, hold the light.
0: Nice.
1: Easy, Hussein. Fine. Hussein. Yes. No, I'm almost finished. Super good. It fits. And we just have to put in one or two more inside. And then we're pretty much finished, huh? Hussein, where did the Beatles go?

0: كان والله مخ والله مخ قطع زاد هذا هو
1: And does it work? Is it good? Perfect? Did you put a film already? Ah, okay, like that. But does it work? Can I see? Can you?

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2: Okay, I will say, I will talk in English. We will start this event, appreciating what you are doing. I will start it with some words. What I said today to a journalist, that having this team in the cinema working like they are doing is the biggest donation which Cinema Jenin project got in its history. Thank you very much. You are making miracles now. We really appreciate what you are doing. And I'm really so proud of you. I would like to ask the person who took the risk to take the responsibility on his shoulders. The one who's not the eldest, the one who is treating us like his kids, our father, Achim Yuni. Ahmad Nasri, Nawras! كانوا مش هون أجلوا أمجد ملحم
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10: It's very considerate to put
11: another one. Thank you.
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14: شو هويته
15: What's the idea?
16: First of all, it's a Palestinian project. So the idea was to come here to help you to build up this cinema.
17: Maybe it's beyond nations, but of course, it started here. It's a Palestinian project. And if you want, it's a Palestinian joint venture project with Germany. Oh, it's a cultural exchange. The one learns from the other. Okay, maybe we are technically on a higher standard. Yes, great. There are coming a lot of technicians to show the Palestinians how to work with this heavy equipment, with this technical equipment. It's a knowledge transfer from here to there and from there to here. This makes real friendship. Maybe we build a cinema Jenin in Germany. Maybe they also need a cinema Jenin which has a heart. I'm talking here about hearts, about passion, about loving what you are doing. Imagine if everybody joins to fulfill your dreams, then you can change the world. It's like a dream right now.

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1: This cinema is an inspiration.
2: 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Manchmal ist es zu unglaublich.
1: It is wonderful to see how a person like Marcus Vetter was inspired and was determined to absolutely make possible that this cinema exists for all of you. So it is my hope that this cinema will not only be just a cinema in Jenin, but that it will be the beginning of cinema in Ramallah, in Hebron, in Nablus, in Gaza, that there will be a beginning.
3: It's incredible what has happened in this short time. Congratulations to Marcus and Fakhri. You made something possible that actually everybody was saying was impossible. Congratulations to you.
4: Thank you.

It should be just the beginning. It should be the first step towards making available for Palestinian people culture and education and dreams and vision for the future that they don't have and that they could have. And I think that this could bring them. And of course, you know, I advocate peace and human rights. As well, make it possible for the Palestinians to be able to have the Millennium Development Goals become a reality for them.

0: you gonna play now?
1: Bobby, I don't know, but whatsoever I play, it's got to be funky.
2: What is funk? Well, it's funky. But beyond that, I don't know if I can describe it, but when you hear it, you know what it is. And perhaps more importantly, you know it when you feel it.
3: Funk itself is the essence of energy. You know, like they say, use the force, Luke. You're free of all the rules, and you just let go and let the groove take over.
4: There's no sad funk song. Funk's primary purpose is to get people moving, get people dancing, shaking their behinds, having a good time.
5: You're not thinking in the sense of trying to reason everything out. That part of your being, you've kind of surrendered to something greater than yourself.
6: What its music instructed you to do is dance in a way that the music

0: dictates. Funk music literally instructs you on how to move.
1: The story is in the rhythm. You know, you just like... People are like, oh, come on now, right? I don't know what you're talking about. We want the funk, gotta have the funk. Okay, that's good enough for me.
2: Funk music offers us this opportunity to reach for a certain kind of transcendent feeling and freedom in the way we move through the world that we're not often granted elsewhere.
3: Funk is about transcendent joy. Funk is a reminder that it's a joy to be in this world.
4: Funk is really a spiritual experience. Is there a black music that is a black music that is a black music? Then it would be funk.
1: Funk was a domain of black folks in the early 70s. But you know, once you put it out there into the world, you don't know who it's gonna affect.
5: Hit it. We're gonna have a funk good time.
6: When funk got out into the world, it's only a matter of time before people across the globe hear it and feel it.
5: You're getting done. Look at him. Ah.
7: Funk lives on. We have Bruno Mars, D'Angelo, Janelle Monae, Corey Henry. Funk will continue to live as long as there is music, and music is not going anywhere.
5: How you feel, brother?
8: Well, funk music, it's easy to speak the same language.
5: We're gonna have a funk good time.
8: It's not only universal, it's interplanetary.

0: camera headlines from the news of the day.
1: Unopposed bombing raids sent defenseless civilians fleeing in stark terror.
2: After the Second World War, there was a sense that the world had been in chaos.
3: A happy crowd screamed their relief at the end of the greatest war in history.
2: We'd just been through this tumultuous planetary event.
4: It's a great day for the whole world, and especially for the service men.
2: What do we need to do to kind of move and feel safe?
5: One, two, heel of the hand. One, two,
2: finger. There was this rise of something we call leisure culture. Suddenly there is this idea that young people could have their own dances and their own culture.
6: From Philadelphia, it's time for America's favorite dance party, American Bandstand.
7: Everybody watched American Bandstand. I mean, that thing was huge.
8: So we stroll a bit by the diamonds, the stroll.
9: Come, let's stroll.
10: Funky is not the way you would describe the dancers on American Bandstand. Not in the least bit. Perhaps the opposite of funky, whatever that is.
9: And let's go strolling in wonderland.
11: American Bandstand represented the conservatism of 1950s culture. And the whiteness was glaring. This was the height of Jim Crow racism, and the show really reflected those policies.

0: Berry Gordy Jr. early in starting his record company wanted Motown to be the sound of young America. He wanted to cross over. He wanted his music to be played on the same radio stations as Elvis Presley, as the Beatles, as Frank Sinatra.
1: What can make me feel this way, my girl?
2: Motown was trying to satisfy how Black Americans could kind of fit into the media place.
1: I've got you, but honey, the bees in me.
2: And one way to do that was to be respectable. So Motown hired choreographers to actually train the artist how to dance in public. So it's not like the Temptations or the Supremes needed practice in dancing, but they needed to be trained in how to be presentable.

0: to a general, overwhelmingly white audience. Just because you become a young man now, there's still some things that you don't understand now. Before you ask some girl for a hand. The artists were impeccably dressed, impeccably in sync. My mama told me, you better shop around. Now, it was always soul underneath. Don't get it twisted. They weren't trying to completely emulate white music, but what they were trying to do was show that we have the sophistication and also we have this underlying soul.
1: In an era where people are focused on assimilating, you have to suppress certain things about yourself in order to be accepted in mainstream society.
2: The new Negro family. Their name is Wells or Wilson, Smith or Brown or Alexander or Breen. All over the country, families such as this are enjoying new prosperity.
3: Black people had to be concerned with white observation and what white people thought about them. What we now term as respectability politics, it is about being as put together, as presentable, as literally clean as possible.

Berry Gordy contains them so they could be accepted by this larger white audience. So that's one thing he thought. The other thing he thought is getting involved in political issues like the civil rights movement or the anti-war movement. If his singers come out publicly in favor of those things, that might cause them to not be accepted by the white community. So he tamps down their politics, at least in their public presentations. All of them have political ideas and what they feel about the civil rights movement, but it doesn't show up in those early songs in the 1960s. They're not down in Selma doing a benefit when the Selma to Montgomery marches are going on. Tony Bennett is there. Sam Cooke goes down there. Aretha Franklin goes. But not the Temptations, not the Supremes. Berry Gordy's not going to allow them to be a part of that publicly.

starting in 1963, you have mass protests in Birmingham, and then you have a mass uprising in New York in 1964, culminating in the Watts Rebellion in 1965.

0: It's a song that you could listen to and think is just about dance. But at a time of real political shift and change and new kinds of struggle, it's also articulating a message to this mass mobilization of black people into the streets to protest.
1: People understood that the call to dance in the streets was about a call for people to engage with the revolution that was happening at the time, in which people were rioting, people were resisting the establishment culture. And the call to dance is not just a call to dance, but also a call to come together and to protest.
2: We want black power. We want black power.
3: A lot of people identified with moving away from a certain kind of respectability. All of that needs a soundtrack. That soundtrack to all of the upheavals of the 60s doesn't really want things to be so polished and so manicured.
4: What?

0: get to the late 60s, early 70s, a lot of people feel like I'm not interested in assimilating. I'm interested in being as black as I can possibly be.
1: Now I got a move that tells me what to do.
2: It captures the sentiment.

0: of a generational change where conformity is not the priority.
1: I'm love. I love to do my thing. And I don't need no one else.
2: Black folks have finally reached a point where we're not trying to impress you. We don't care what you think. I'm in this other space here. I'm in the funk.
1: I got soul.
0: The Black Power Movement is not about reforming the society. It's more about reforming the way we think and the way Black folks act.
2: And James said, boom, we're blowing all that out, and y'all gonna deal with it. And people just got exhilarated by it.
3: Definition for funk, it would be James Brown.
4: Seeing James Brown do splits, spins, him sweating on stage abundantly with just wetness all over him was funk to me.
5: He is like all funk. I don't think he could do nothing else but funk. Even if you sing the Star Spangled Banner, it was gonna be funky.
6: He's just super, super Black, you know? Like a lot of people were afraid to say something to him, you know? I would talk to him like the normal person, you know? He was not normal.
7: I got it. Get it.
8: What Brown took out of gospel music was the vamp, the idea that you're just going to stay on one chord and have everyone, you know...
9: Ain't going nowhere. Then you had the rhythm guitar. And that creates this whole, oh my God. It's an onslaught of just a groove. How do you resist such a heavy groove? Answer, you can't.

0: is not a lot of room for straying from the group. And the only way you get that kind of cohesion, that kind of accuracy, that kind of tightness, is by rehearsing it.
1: He rehearsed all the time, as long as he could, as often as he could, you know. I don't think he had anything else to do.
2: I played with James Brown. And look, James Brown basically only played one chord for the whole song, so, you know, you just gotta learn the groove. But come to find, it wasn't as easy as that.
3: I want to go to the bridge! Can I go to the bridge? Can I go to the bridge?
2: Because I was like...
3: Take the bridge.
2: Yeah, I know. I heard that time before.
3: We're going to the bridge.
2: Oh, Lord. When is he going to take a bridge? Hit me. I didn't hit. And that ended my stay with James Brown. But it didn't matter. I played with James Brown.
4: First concert I ever went to, my mom took me to see James Brown. I'll never forget, he had two drummers. And I don't know what that meant, but to me, as a 14-year-old kid, it meant, this is going to be so funky, he's going to wear one out. He needs backup.
1: We were in California at the time. James Brown called up and said, send the band over here. We're going to record a tune. James Brown brought a bunch of kids in the studio, and he said, say it loud. And they said, I'm blind, I'm blind. Became an anthem for the black movement.
2: It was everywhere. It was everywhere.
4: You know, I was 14 when he came out with Say It Loud, I'm Black and I'm Proud. And until the day I die, it will be the most significant song ever for me, because it taught me black pride.

0: It just set off like fireworks, and it allowed us the ability to just unapologetically be who you are.
1: And it's no accident that it is one of the architects of funk that gives us that anthem.
2: Now we're the man's a chance to do things for ourselves. We're beating our head against the wall and working for someone else. We're people too. We like the birds and the bees, but we'd rather die on our feet than keep living on our knees. Say it loud.
3: It was so empowering for me. Say it loud. I'm black and I'm proud. You know, I'd rather die on my feet than to keep living on my knees. Those kind of messages.
0: We were tired of all the repression, all the stay in the line, don't look up, you know, keep your head down, be a good Negro.
1: The same people that are listening to Martin Luther King and others say, they're listening to Amiri Baraka saying,
4: "We will survive America. Very few Negroes, no crackers at all."
1: You had this energy of a black revolution. And James Brown put it in the beats, put it in the music. It was on the radio.
5: Say it loud. I'm black and I'm proud. Go ahead, James.
2: Say it loud.
1: And folks are like, whoa, give me some of this.
2: Say it loud.
5: I'm black and I'm proud.
6: And you know who was singing I'm black and I'm proud? All those young kids.
2: Say it loud.
6: There's no melody. All you gotta do is scream it. I'm black and I'm proud. That's all you gotta do. You wanna sing along? There it is.
2: Say it loud.
3: I really felt that there was no one in the world more important than James Brown. That he was bigger than the president or kings to me. He really was.
7: That's the baseline to doing it to death, otherwise known as gonna have a funky good time. And man, that thing was so funky.
8: Hit it.

0: everybody who hears that solo remembers it, you know. Somebody say, "So you Fred Wesley?" I say, "Yeah." Da da da da da da da. The first thing they say, you know, I say, "Oh yeah, okay, all right."
1: I usually think that James Brown is one of the great musical geniuses of the 20th century.
2: Come on, hey, hey, you all right?
1: Because the rhythmic concept that James Brown introduced to American popular music basically brought the elements that we thought of being background into the foreground. And because what James Brown did was so simple, or at least it seemed simple, it's hard for people to understand that it is genius.
3: Everything in funk music is folded into percussion. Drums, guitar, even the vocals are folded into percussion.

0: that what comes after that is funky.
1: Take a song like I Don't Want Nobody to Give Me Nothing, Open the Door, I'll Get It Myself. And James Brown's band hits

0: James Brown tapped into something, like Nikola Tesla says there's this electricity that's in the atmosphere that we can tap into it. Well, James Brown tapped into that. One.
1: When you're dancing, you might not be counting, but you know that beat's coming, and that's when your body, like, syncs up.
2: One. Landing on the one does something magical. It literally mobilizes you and makes you want to shake your something.
0: And you feel it. You feel a concussion of it coming at you in a different place that kicked you upside the head and made you let all the funk loose.
3: Turn it loose.
4: People like to dance. People like to move. When you give them something to move to, they're happy.
5: Come on. Why does this music make you want to dance? I'm trying to, in my little brain, trying to figure out, what is it about this music that makes you want to dance?
6: Listening to any music starts with vibrating air molecules going into our ears. And then it starts to go all the way up through a pathway that winds up on the side of the brain over here, and that's called the auditory cortex. It goes right to parts of the brain that are involved in motor function, movement. When you think about what's happening in funk, your brain is saying, okay, I'm dealing with some really interesting rhythm here. Your body is in tune with it. You're actually moving to it. It's a direct connection. Because of the rhythm, because of projections to this motor center, it's just gonna make you move your arms and move your legs and shake your booty. There's no question about it. Funk is kind of taking us higher because it's driving this liking, wanting response that's all about feeling good. If you're with other people doing an activity, like dancing together, that turns on what's called the dopamine reward system. And so when we like something, you get this not only dopamine reward, but something else gets triggered, endorphins. Endorphins are things that make you not feel pain or not care about pain. So when you're with a group of people experiencing something together like that, you can actually drive the sense of self-acceptance and acceptance within the group.
5: You become one with the community, one with the music, and you give up a little bit of your own self in order to gain this greater thing. And it's completely transcendent.
7: We dance as a form of communication and expression that is outside of language.
8: It is about the carnal, the fact that we are actual human beings made of flesh with fear and desire. And I think that's so important, and that's the part of us that often was neglected. And so it found a home in this music that allows us to be desired and desirable.
9: Certain rhythms have a way of putting you into a trance-like state or activating a kind of euphoria. The listener had to be exposed to these rhythms for a sustained period of time for the euphoria to really kick in.
0: Funk is something that takes you over. Most Western music is a

0: about the melody and about the song. But when you get to funk, you're talking about music based on the groove.
1: Repetition of chants, repetition of riffs, grooves. It's like you learn at some point, oh, there's nothing wrong with that. That's not a shortcoming. That's a good thing.
2: When I played in funk bands coming up, when we found the right groove, we would play that groove for an hour and a half. Nobody changes anything. The band leader in our group, when we got the groove right, he would say, okay, I got to run some errands. Y'all keep playing that groove till I get back. And then you start to discover a deeper part of yourself, man. You know, you just lost in it.
3: I have a dream. My four little children will one day live in a nation where they will not be judged by the color of their skin, but by the content of their character. I have a dream today.
4: Sly and the Family Stone's the musical version of I Have a Dream. There's Sly, there's his brother, there's his sister, the white guy's the drummer.
5: They're all wearing these interesting kind of colors on stage. Sly got his afro. It's multiracial. It captured what was happening in the Bay Area, that whole Summer of Love vibe, but it was also deeply embedded in black music.
6: If you say all we need is a drummer, that's African. Like, all we need is a beat. That's a statement of not just the importance of the beat, but also optimism. Like, let's go.
7: Sly and the Family Stone were aspirational. They really wanted a future where we could all get along, be together, have fun. So it is very much a flavor of hippie funk.
8: James Brown was funky in a pocket. Then Sly just jumped off the stage and just took it to a whole nother psychedelic rock funk level.
9: When you had Larry Graham slapping the hell out of that bass, how could you not understand that ain't usual? Dance to the news that
10: all night long. Bass players all around the world were like, what is he doing? What's that sound?
2: We heard that, we said, what is it? We had never heard a bass like that. We weren't even sure it was a bass. Mama's so
4: happy. The most revolutionary aspect of Thank You for Letting Me Be Myself Again is Larry Graham's right thumb.
10: Larry Graham said he just kind of started using his thumb to kind of mimic a bass drum, you know.
4: That song was so monumental that everyone that heard that song rehearsed it and practiced it ad nauseum. Their garage bands, in their high schools, amongst themselves.
10: I remember going to this bass camp, and there were probably 50 electric bass players sitting in the room, and all 50 of them, you know, they were just like. And I was just like, hey, do any of you guys play with your fingers?
4: Larry Graham figures out a way to take a riff, but to make it a feeling, because he's expressing in a way that no one's ever expressed before, a feeling of blackness.
0: Sly Stone changed the game. He gave everybody the template for incorporating soul, gospel, rock, jazz, joy, and inclusion into funk that is so powerful you can't run from it.
11: Sly came along he became extremely pop with funk. I mean, his stuff was funky, but slick, clever, and good musicians and everything. Funk became the thing to do.

0: by the time he got to hit record Testify, Motown was peaking. It was always about Motown to me. We was always trying to prove we was worthy of being with Motown.
1: George Clinton is writing and producing and arranging for Motown acts. But Motown is a respectability place. And he realizes that that's not his strength. And so he won't last at Motown much longer.
0: You could not beat that stuff. But that means you got to come up with a hit single every time you put a record out. And everybody was changing to rock and roll because the Led Zeppelins and the Cream and Rolling Stones and all that, Beatles, they was taking over. So we chose funk.
1: They played four nights at Phelps Lounge. First night, it's the Parliaments, you know, matching suits, doo-wop, you know, couple of spins, grabbing the microphone, and, you know, that's what they're doing.
0: We still had Motown all in us, but we learned that you play Motown loud, it was just like playing rock and roll.
1: On the last night, George Clinton goes into the bathroom. He puts his head in the sink to wash out the process. Comes out in a baby diaper.
2: Well, all right.
3: Star Child, citizens of the universe, recording angels.
4: We have returned to claim the pyramids.
5: Parting on the mothership.
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7: If you hear that noise, ain't nobody but me and the boys out here tonight. We are turning the mother out tonight. Are you ready? Get down right here.
8: So we're all in New York. George come up to us and said, listen, man, I'm going funkadelic. So what do you mean, funkadelic?
0: Psychedelic was the thing that was happening. We just threw funk and delic together. We became funkadelic.
9: You gotta hit the band.
10: I joined Parliament Funkadelic fresh out of high school as a vocalist, as part of the band. It was just sort of this hard presence that they were just trying to present. So you still had to be that aggressive, but also be feminine, which is kind of a hard thing to do. You know, it's like, I'm going to pump this out, but you know, I still want to have my feminine side too. Moves that, things like that, yeah. What do you think?
0: We start clowning. We went on into absurd. We wore diapers. We wore sheets. We wore wigs.

0: for tonight.
1: We wanted to be more than just a singing group. We wanted it to be a play. We wanted to have a funk opera. We had seen Pink Floyd do that. So we had our own mythology.
0: Everybody funkin' and don't know how.
2: Hollywood Funkadelic is like a cult.
3: And it came to pass that Dr. Funkenstein returned to find that the planet had fallen prey to the dreadful...
4: It's almost like reading a comic book, but seeing it in real life.

0: It's that sauce that you put on your spaghetti that makes it better.
1: We had Bernie Worrell, who was classically trained keyboard player. Bernie Blind Family Stone. He actually imitated Larry style.
2: Bass players just saw their whole careers just crumbling in front of their eyes.

0: That's it right there. Uh-huh. In grade school, sixth grade, I had a Jewish friend. That was his bar mitzvah. I remember him practicing. Ha-da-da-dee-da-da-da-da-da-da. And it just stuck with me, all those. So when I got that groove and stuck that in and not thinking about it, but it just fitted.
1: I was on a city bus one day, and flashlight, you know, was out. People were rocking boomboxes. And, you know, flashlight comes on, and everybody on the bus starts jamming. And the bus turns into, like, this, you know, mobile disco. And, I mean, shit, even the driver was grooving to it. The song instantly created a commonality amongst all the riders on that bus.
2: As a people in this country that really didn't allow us to express any emotions whatsoever, music was our therapy. And so when they say, like, funk is freedom, that's what they're talking about.
3: I'm of the opinion black people have always been funky.
0: You know, black people have always been funky.
4: It's in our DNA. Whether it's music, whether it's fashion, whether it's art, there's always a heavy dosage of funk in it when it's in the hands

0: mean, yeah, to be funky, to just coming here under those conditions and everything and surviving.
1: Black people have had to continuously make something out of nothing, to make something not just necessary, but to make something fly.
2: Rock and roll, jazz, hip hop.
3: It is the innate funkiness that's passed down within us.
4: That is the DNA of who black people have always been.
5: The way black people express themselves in funky music, they also express themselves to Jesus the same way, you know? It's a spirit that gets in you. It's secular and it's spiritual.
6: Let everybody say,
5: that's the way black people express themselves. You know, you just let it all out, you know?
1: We come to church and we find a way to tarry with God, but also to tarry with each other. And you could let the hard edges of life fade and grow soft for a moment. And there's something incredibly cathartic about sharing that burden with each other. And so funk is doing the same thing. It's giving people a Saturday night that they can go to and they can tarry together. You know, it's that constant Saturday night, Sunday morning relationship.
7: You got these secular styles that are sometimes prohibited in those sacred spaces. There's a lot of borrowings where

0: secular traditions are borrowing from gospel, and you see elements of funk beginning to rise, but it's not fully funkified.
1: When Kurt Franklin came up with that song, Stomp, it was like, well, the church house is the funk house. Now you know, glory, glory. And of course, it always was. It gave us a way to explore funkiness inside of spiritual practice and spiritual deliverance.

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And so, you know, that's what brings the funk. It ain't over. It ain't over, you know. What makes funk gospel is when gospel begins to add chords that are intentional to affect emotion. Like, we want the funk. It's right there. 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You know, see, that's what gospel did to funk. You know, like it lifted it and then it made it back stanky again. You lift it and you make it back stanky again. With funk, it is forever stanky. I remember being a young boy and going to black choir musicals.

0: little boy hearing that, I mean, what else is that going to be but funky?
1: I got all my musical education from the church, honestly. I'm a Pentecostal minister's son. And incidentally, I found this chord called the seventh chord. It's a dominant seventh chord. That's the one that got me in trouble in church. Because when I would play, bringing in the sheep, bringing in the sheep, majors. But then I learned the seventh. Bringing in the sheep, bringing in the sheep, we will... Miss Gonzalez, Carlito, that's not Christian music. That's the devil's music. Devil's music. Once they started labeling the seventh chord as the devil's music, I knew I was in trouble.

a bass player that played at a local church. It's probably the same bass player that played in a local funk band. But the thing about the local funk band, they had to pay for a space to rehearse. They had to pay for sound. They had to pay for this thing. Well, in the church, you had a place where you could shed almost every time you got together. And you also had a captivated audience. And if you're doing good, they standing up. They're like, oh, play Tyree. Play Raekwon, And now you know if you're killing, it's because in the church, there's no barrier. There's no barrier for the response and for the game to know if you can, there's going to be some young musicians over there talking about, ooh, ooh. In real time, you know if you funky enough. In real time, you know if you dope enough.

0: Swing Down Sweet Chariot has a history that goes back to the spiritual Swing Low Sweet Chariot, but its reinterpretation by Parliament Funkadelic puts funk in a spiritual context.
1: We have a band.

0: And that everybody was straight out of the church. So there was overabundance of gospel in our songs. The overall feeling in it was always gospel. Our show is always gospel, even when it's being silly. Swing down, sweet chariot sound. Having that as a backdrop, having the Jimi Hendrix, James Brown as the other side of it, oh, it was blacker than black.
1: We would be in this groove, you know, so we're there for a little while, and then Glenn would come in. Do you want to ride? Do you want to ride tonight?
2: If you were in church, you were singing to bring down the Holy Spirit, but they were singing to bring down a mothership.
3: You're tuned into something ancient, and yet it's moving you into the future.
1: Parliament Funkadelic took their world into space, and at the time of what we call the Great Space Race, the idea of going into space still felt very much like science fiction.
4: Look, another one of those spaceships.
1: All of this happening while you have people on Earth just trying to get basic rights.
5: How come I ain't got no money here and Whitey's on the moon?
1: And so it became this irony, and yet the idea of going into space was such an inspiration.
6: Funk is a way to think about somewhere else. Like, here is it really worth it? How could I be somewhere else?
7: Take me to your place in space.
6: So when we get to all the interplanetary narratives, we're taken away from here and now towards somewhere else.
7: I'll take you out to see the place where the man in the moon has smiling face.
6: What if we just had our own planet systems? What if we just claimed coming from other places so that we could be free? Then we could build the worlds we want to see.
8: I am Sun Ra, ambassador from the intergalactic regions of the Council of Outer Space.

0: You're literally riding in a ship going somewhere. And I think that's a metaphor for how people perceive the power of funk, that it could actually transport you. It could beam you.
1: Captain, someone has activated the transporter mechanism.
2: Fire phasers.
3: That was a thing, playing out of this world. Jimi Hendrix to me was that. You know, was taking music, they say, out of space.
4: If you go back to the sci-fi of the early 20th century, there were no black people. Whereas after George Clinton and Earth, Wind & Fire started injecting us into the future, you started to see Lando Calrissian, you know, in The Empire Strikes Back.
5: You've got a lot of guts coming here after what you pulled.
6: Afrofuturism was about saying we're going to build ourselves out of new cloth. We're going to come from outer space. We're not going to root ourselves in the history of violence and stripping of personhood. You know, we're going to recreate ourselves anew. We are the new man, the new woman.

0: And now you have LaBelle and their transformation, going from this girl group, and then all of a sudden they have these amazing costumes and they're singing about quasars and stars afar.
1: We started as the Bluebells. It was like a lot of girl groups, the Chantels, the Shirelles, the Ronettes. And it was like nice dresses and bouffants, and it felt innocent in terms of like you were singing, you know, about love and about dating and boys and going to the beach. But inside of us, we had been different from other girl groups anyway. And we were presenting to an audience something that they hadn't seen before.

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I've got to really do something to move you to where I am, to take you to a different place. If you are chained to the bottom of a boat, you have to have hope, an idea of a future to survive. So to me, that is the core, that is the seed of Afrofuturism, is that I can see a future beyond the bottom of this boat.

0: In the late 40s and early 50s, there was the great migration of black folk leaving the South, escaping the South.
1: A lot of families moved from the South to the North because they saw a future in the North that they necessarily wouldn't have down South. It was about building something new, and they could see that in the North.
2: The funk capital of the world, at first I used to think it was like Detroit.
3: The funk capital of the U.S. is New Orleans.
4: Maybe D.C., and maybe it was Texas.
3: Cincinnati.
4: Dayton, Ohio.
5: Certainly, Ohio.
6: I would have to say Ohio.
7: Somewhere in Ohio. Have to be in Ohio, because more funky bands come out of Ohio than anywhere.

0: thousands of people left the South, and many of them settled in these industrial cities in the Midwest.
1: You also have a time in American funding of education where you have music programs.
2: We were still a country where a kid, especially a black kid, could go to their public school. Their public school had a band. They could be handed an instrument.
3: You're going to seventh period, like, I'll play that one. That looks interesting.
4: It was required. It wasn't optional. You have to learn an instrument.
5: Most of those people came up to work industrial jobs, factory jobs. That means they could own homes, they could have garages. That means the kids could rehearse in basements, and that helped the music flourish.
0: Now they're making enough money to afford instruments. That's why you get this hotbed of funk music, because funk really depends on instruments.
4: And everybody was in a band. I was in three bands. And so, like, these huge bands came out of this region.
6: When you're hot, you really shoot your shot. You're not on my child. Yeah.
7: The proximity of these cities are important. You can get from Dayton to some other place in Ohio, Cincinnati, in a short period of time, right? You can get from Detroit and Chicago in a short period of time, right? If you got 18 dudes in the band, instead of 18 airline tickets, right, you're just putting them all on a bus. So the Midwest becomes this incubator for funk music. We don't have funk as we understand it now without what's popping in the Midwest in the late 60s and early 70s.
2: Nobody's really thinking about Minneapolis until Prince comes along. He has such a strong vision at such a young age of what this music could be. He becomes the center of that very identifiable Minneapolis funk.

0: down.
1: His root was a Midwestern funk artist. He grew up listening to the Ohio Players, James Brown, all of the major players.
2: He's citing funk, even as he's building his own musical world. He's citing these bands and these artists who've come before him. So you see the direct lineage and flow through what will become his own incredible career.
3: Minneapolis sound is Midwest funk, because all these bands are coming through that a young Prince is being exposed to, and he's like, yeah, we can do this too. Prince becomes the conduit to think about modern funk in one way, but not forgetting the innovators who came before him.
4: The splits, the mic work, the music, you know, it's, yeah, I definitely consider Prince funky. I mean, how could he not be funky?
5: Prince realizes the power of taboo, the power of titillation, salaciousness. Prince had the sound of the present and took the sound of the past and refiltered it into the sound of tomorrow.
6: Africa has always been a pretty big consumer of American popular music. Soul music started to get pumped in consistently, and it's something that took off like nothing else it ever had. Many African countries, they gained their independence in the 1960s. At that time, Africa was looking for an identity for itself, coming out of colonialism. Funk showed a new form of blackness. The way you could be black in the modern world.
7: Well, James, it seemed like we're going back home.
8: Yeah, after such a long time, we finally got our heads together.
7: Every little band in Kinshasa and Zaire is playing the James Brown beat. Now, it's a total French-speaking country, and it's saying every one of your lyrics in English. Now that says a whole lot for me.
8: It says, no, that we're not coming.
7: We're there.
8: Black is here.
9: Welcome, James Brown, to Nigerians. We Nigerians, we are part of you.
6: In Lagos, James Brown was mocked. Right from the airport, people running beside his car all the way to the hotel.
9: This is James Brown, and I'm looking forward to meeting all the Nigerian guys doing my tour.
6: People didn't have to understand the words. They understood the emotions that were embedded in those wails, the screams, the grunts.
10: Oh, brother number one, James Brown!
11: James Brown was so popular across Africa because his music really brought out the Africanist qualities in African-American music.
12: I always wanted to go to Africa because I want to know where my soul come from, the heritage. I want to know where it really started. They say I have so much in common. My music even got the drum, the syncopation, the movements, and the sound.
6: People looked at James Brown as if he was an African. People really felt that he was one of their own.
11: There were lots of African imitators of James Brown, and they tried to get that feeling. Some of them even tried to sing and scream like James Brown. But it was really Fela Kuti in Nigeria who took that James Brown influence, internalized it, and pushed everything to the next level.
13: Fela saw James Brown and was blown away. But at the same time, he was coming from that rich foundation of Juju music and Yoruba traditional music.

0: he'd seen the rise of the Black Panthers and others in Oakland. So he was aware of what was going on here, but he intentionally went back to Nigeria and decided, we're going to do it our own way.
1: At the end of the 60s and the beginning of the 70s, he blew up in a whole new way when he invented this style of music called Afrobeat.
2: They called him the James Brown of Africa. He was definitely one of those African musicians that played, you know, R&B, but African style. You know, just get a groove.
1: Fela did not adapt funk to Africa so much as he went back to the well that funk originally grew from and started building his own from there.
3: His secret weapon, Tony Allen, the great drummer, who said, we don't have to play it like the Americans. We don't have to play those American funk beats. We can take that structure and make it more polyrhythmic and really make it jump.
4: When you are revolutionary,

0: They'll lock you in jail. Fela Kuti used his music as a platform for political expression. His social outrage at hypocrisy or establishment doctrine in Nigeria.
1: Then when you are very strong and you talk again, they may kill you. They may even burn your house down.
2: Then you want to see the police beating. It's terrible. I'll show you. You must see it. They beat the shit out of you.
3: It was more than just a musical statement. It became a political statement, and it was at a time when musicians were realizing they could include social statements in their music and have people dance at the same time. I realized funk music doesn't only have to be about get up off your ass and dance.
4: I guess Afrobeat could be viewed as African funk, but there were other African musicians who were making much more explicitly funky music. At the beginning of the 70s, they made a sort of anthem for the Cameroonian soccer team in the African Cup of Nations. The side A was just a very conventional, very straight march. But the B-side was initially a filler record. It was nothing that was meant to be serious. But Cameroon did not win the African Cup of Nations, and all the people of Cameroon were so upset that they broke the record and threw it away. But somehow it started showing up in record bins in New York, just as the early disco scene was starting to take off.
5: Some DJs heard it and said, oh, no, no, no, no. That's the hit right there. Put that out, and then that thing blew the whole world up. And what Soul Makossa showed was that there was funk coming out of Africa that could groove New York City, it could groove LA, it could groove London, it could groove Paris.
4: Mani Dibango spoke about playing that song at the Apollo Theater and seeing all these Black Americans just reaching across a time warp and connecting with this mythical Africa of their dreams. There was a sense of recognition that people didn't even know how to put words to, but they just knew that there was something deeper. There was something that was spiritual about it.
5: It was a beautiful cultural conversation. And that was really the first time that African Americans realized that there was a modern, contemporary, urban Africa that was producing funky music, because everyone looks at Africa like it's traditional and it's ancient. But the funk cast African energies in a modern light.
6: Funk got the whole world dancing. You certainly couldn't contain it culturally, and you couldn't contain it geographically either, so just get it out there.
7: Our ears are very broad, a lot broader than any programmers are ever willing to give listeners credit for. And you're accepting of anything if it moves you.

0: Benny and the Jets broke out of Detroit. I played it twice that night on my show. The next morning, the morning DJ is calling me at home, waking me up. What is this song you played last night? Ginny and the Nets or something. Elton is on the phone with the radio station, calling from England.
1: Benny and the Jets.
2: Oh, they said, listen, it's the number one R&B record in Detroit. And I went, R&B? It's number one? And they said, yeah. I said, well, I'm a white boy from Pinner.
1: She's got electric boots. I'm always...
2: And it's all because, as I grew up as a kid, I loved to listen to R&B records. Everybody that came out of England loved that kind of music.
1: Benny and the Jets.
3: If you're not from here, you can just be like, well, I'm British. I'm from London. I'm from Liverpool. I just know I like this music. And so that allows a point of entry that wasn't available because of how racism works in this country.
0: He's like the biggest rock star in the world, you know? But it introduced him to a whole nother market. All of a sudden, he's on Soul Train.
1: Benny and the Jets.
4: It was all about that groove being on those hard beats. Bump, da bump, da dump. It's just dropping on these hard beats.
5: How you gonna be funky like that over in Europe? You ain't never been to the hood and you pull out that. Man, black folk all over were loving that record when that record dropped. Because it was authentic.
6: A great welcome, gang, for the gifted singer, composer, producer, Mr. David Bowie.
7: At that particular time, the music that I was listening to was definitely the soul music that was really, really big in the clubs in America.
8: Hello.
7: I kind of, you know, tried to do my own interpretation of that kind of music.
9: I met him and we got along really fine. Here I was, a Puerto Rican with a gigantic afro and dashikis. And here he is with real orange hair. I told him, man, you are way too thin. You look like hell. You need to come to my house and get a real meal. And so we started developing this song. So as you can see, that one. One, two, three, and one. Another part. When you have those three guitar parts answering each other, perfect syncopation.
1: Hey, make some men shake things over. Hey, let some loose and hard to swallow.
10: Fame is one of those songs that becomes a hit with us first. The black community makes it a hit. And then it becomes a national and international hit with everybody. But black people saw the funk. They heard the funk in it, and they made it a hit first.
1: What you need is in the little.
11: His funky music was almost in contrast to the way that he presented himself as this, like, Duke-like figure wearing a suit who's really stiff, but the music is super funky.
9: He appeared on Soul Train, and let me tell you, he was, like, so nervous, but he was, like, so happy. He was in heaven.
1: Is it any wonder I reject you first?
7: I think my stage movements was kind of my version of James Brown.

0: We did what we call haul off. And you ever hear people say, I haul off and do this? We exaggerated to the point that it was silly. You know, we got that from David Bowie.
1: I think it was an art school. Somebody had a copy of the first Funkadelic record, Maggot Brain, with the woman buried in some pit or sand or with just her head sticking up. And I thought, what? What is this? What's going on here? I saw them once live.
2: Shake me out! I don't hear you.
1: In the middle of the show, there was a chant that went up.
3: Burn it down the house. Burn it down the house.
1: They never used it in a song. And I thought, okay, it's an amazing phrase. It's kind of up for grabs then.

0: felt like I could try and imitate James Brown. I could try and imitate Fela. I could try and imitate Kool and the Gang, whoever. And I did try and do that, but I never got it quite right. And I realized at some point, by missing, I ended up with something else. I ended up with something that was more mine. It's got a funkiness, but it's not like everybody else I've heard. And it was a transformative experience for me.
1: 'Cause I started getting played on black radio and in dance clubs. It was like, whew, that's validation. Letting the days go by, let the water hold me down. Letting the days go by, water flowing underground into the blue. At the same time, the rock stations wouldn't play it. They said, this is too funky. We don't play that kind of stuff.
2: Same as it ever was. Same as it ever was. Same as it ever was.
1: And it speaks to the open-mindedness of the larger musical community, that we're not going to draw the kind of lines that have been drawn for us. This was a kind of healing process for me. This was a way to become part of a community. It was spiritual in a way. I mean, it's very close to a church experience. Transcendent.

0: funk was the ideal foundation for hip-hop, right? Because it was this continuous groove. It was just a natural marriage.
1: You can even narrow it down to one song in particular. James Brown's Funky Drummer is one of the most sampled songs in hip-hop to this day.
2: One, two, three, four, hit it. Ba-doom, James Brown is such a main staple of hip-hop because that's where we came from.
3: Yes, the rhythm, the rebel. Without a pause, I'm low in my level.
4: Back in the 70s, the Nixon administration pulled away art and public school funding. Many a hip-hop pioneer has come to me and says, yeah, man, I wanted to always be a saxophone player.
0: There's like one sax, you know what I'm saying? So it was just so limited, and in some schools, they just didn't have that available.
5: I hold the microphone like a grudge. Be a hold of record so the needle don't budge.
4: Suddenly, the turntable becomes an instrument.
0: You know, I'm street cat, you know what I'm saying? We'd turn tables using what I had, you know, that was the hip-hop part of it. I didn't have a band.
6: Funk is the DNA, straight DNA for hip-hop.
3: Hell yeah.
6: Sample the bass, sample the drum.

0: that becomes the new thing.
1: When I made 3 Feet High and Rising, I mean, all I listened to was Paul and the Funkadelic. My idea was to take that vibe and that feeling that I got from P-Funk to hip-hop.
2: Mirror, mirror on the wall. Tell me, mirror, what is wrong? Can it be my De La clothes or is it just my De La song?
0: When hip-hop come along, I had no idea they was gonna make it a legitimate thing. De La Soul showed up and paid us for it.
1: Without funk, there would be no hip-hop. If you took funk away from hip-hop, there clearly would be no hip-hop. I mean, to me, it's as simple as that. Funk is always evolving. It's almost like an organism. You know what I'm saying? It goes from one thing to the next thing, you know, to the next thing, to the next thing. It is not going anywhere. It will always be because it's in our soul.
3: Funk is able to come in and say, listen to the music and get into a groove. It's okay to dance. Dance the way you choose to dance. Free your mind, your ass will follow.
4: Funk said that it doesn't matter what dance you're doing, but you better do one. You better get down. You better move.
0: You've done your best. You can literally leave it alone. You've done all required of you. So do the best you can and then

I've always dreamt of searching distant horizons and unknown cultures. Since I was a kid, I've been fascinated by the great explorers. I was only 4 years old when my father took me across the Atlantic to America. Time passes. My hair has turned gray. In my adult life, I visited more than 60 countries. Geographical distances are no longer a challenge. For me, a true challenge is to enter unexplored worlds. One day, a man opened the door for me to the world of the hidden tribes in the Amazon forest. Of all I have experienced, nothing was comparable to this adventure.

0: Shishun, the leader of the Kurobo, and his wife Maya. This is the first time they can look closely into our world and discover our things. They're attracted by our clothes, like trophies from the white man's world. And they act very much like our Western tourists in a souvenir shop. At this meeting of opposite worlds, each side is true to his own traditions. We stick to our cameras, and the Kurobo to their extracts of sacred plants. The Indians invite me to another journey into the secret world of the frogs. The frogs lead me across time and space to the shadow world of the hidden tribes. I am the eagle. I see all. I fly over the earth. Who calls me from beneath the trees? Tsutsime, who are you? Who are we? Night spirits, people of flesh and blood, or imaginary beings? I have seen them. I know exactly where you can find the hidden tribes. But my jungle friend has taught me one thing. There is no merit in discovering and presenting an unknown tribe to the outside world. They simply don't need us. Thanks to people like Sidney Pozuelo, these tribes have a chance to live like they always have, free, uncontacted, and unknown.
1: Alors ce premier contact, nous le verrons tout à l'heure. 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
0: 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Okay, this is from the Amazon. This would be roughly about 3 meters, I think. This is the shortest blowpipe I could find, because I wanted a short one to transport back to Europe. The isolated people are the last free people on Earth. They take care of themselves without needing to buy things. We need to have money to get one thing which is produced by somebody else. They are the last free people. They go where they want, they do what they want, they are completely independent. In this room, we have only women in this bedroom. This is one photo I took. I think it's just so beautiful. It's so natural. It's not posed in any way. It's one of those little moments that you don't forget. The Garden of Eden, the untouched Garden of Eden. Oh, it's been maybe 15 expeditions with Sydney. I kept on returning to Javari because I felt very much involved in that.
2: How many pictures do you think it is?
0: Well, maybe 5,000, 10,000 pictures from the Amazon. I don't think anybody has so extensive coverage of the isolated Indians as I have. In the Amazon forests, the indigenous people have a wonderful tradition of taking baths. They can go down to the rivers, and many times it takes several baths per day. When the white people came 500 years ago, they were surprised. They in Europe, you never took a bath then. And the Indian people felt that these foreigners, they smell, they stink. I want to go back and meet these people one last time to see what has changed for them since my first meeting with the isolated people 30 years ago.
2: And why do you want to do that?
0: I'm curious. It's a world that has enthralled me, which has touched my heart, and I cannot leave it. Every big change I had in my life, complete changes in my life, occurred for something that I had never planned. We think we are masters of our lives, we're not. We're just leaves in the wind, falling to the ground.

0: 써야지.
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2: 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Foi bom. Outra parte eu não gosto assim. Parte do, né, do depois contato.
3: I've been waiting so long for this. And finally, I'm here again. I mean, it's been 20 years that Sisa Tabatinga, I've been away. I love you. I'm back. Here we are into www.korubo.com, which is a site I made after our expedition in 1997 and our first contact with the Korubo. I wanted to show some of the many expeditions on a special site, which was my site, and it's called Korubo.com. This was one of the most important things in my life, so I put it up on the internet. Les tribus cachées d'Amazonie, the hidden tribes of the Amazon, that was the documentary film. I won 4 international prizes for that, and it's very, very nice sometimes to be recognized when you've made a really big effort recording a film no one else has been able to do. So I still have the prices. The world is changing. Wow. The world is changing.
4: We want to go into the jungle and they want to come out.
3: Yeah. We are going in to the forest where they are coming out and settling in the cities that the white man built.
4: Yeah, they want a bad life.

French. French is the protection ethno-ambiental. The France of ethnic environmental protection. So this is where the first stop to the invasions began, when Sydney raised that signpost right over here where I'm standing now. I think Shishun and Maya will recognize me. But we shall see, we shall see. I don't know, I'm not inside their mind. Shishun used to say, Echling, Echling. Maybe he will say the same when we meet. I'm looking forward to this. A few hours from now, we shall see.

0: 내려놓으면
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0: 조심해. 조심해. The cemetery will look like the steel. I've never been here before. Wow, solar panels. The modern world is being adopted. Maribo?
2: Yeah.
0: Yeah. Your lamb was there. Yeah.
2: Hey, on an epic.
0: Hey.
2: Hey.
0: Okay. Yeah. É muito tempo. Eu me lembro você pequeno.
2: Da lamb te.
0: É. Ah, tá.
3: We might buy that, chupa that.
2: Chupa that.
3: Mama.
2: Bila, apa lah?
3: Bila, bila, bila cuy, eh?
2: Lepi me.
3: Nung dah dah, apa cuba saya apa?
2: Cuma, cuma, cuma. Abi.